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9: You know, America's produced like lots and lots of stuff. 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The fact of the matter is all day long, every day, there are warehouses full of stuff getting just pushed off a cliff. All day, every day.
7: That's Ian Nagoski, who runs the Canary Records label.
9: A friend of mine said that what he loves is being the guy standing at the edge of the cliff, waving his arms, going, wait, no, let me look at those first before you throw them away. I think there might be some good stuff in there. I think there might be some stories. I don't think we should throw all those away yet.
7: We have a season, 10 episodes of stories from that realm, of things that were just barely saved, and in some cases, not saved at all. A bizarre tale of two infamous New Yorkers.
10: They booby-trapped their home and turned it into a sealed fortress of ephemera.
7: A missing chapter of American music history.
9: There hasn't been a guess culturally that they matter. 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
11: It's over. 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

0: All right, we continue. Missouri Senator Eric Schmidt is with us. Your call's also coming up, 800-941-SHAWN, this Friday as we continue. I mean, this really is going to be the biggest choice midterm election in our life. I mean, they won't fund the Department of Homeland Security at a time we're at war, which is insane. They're the party that wants to defund, dismantle, no bail laws, reimagine the police, the party of open borders, the party of sanctuary cities and states, the party of they voted for the largest tax increase in history against the largest tax cut in history. They don't seem to have any rudder or agenda except that they want socialism and that they're going to run on just hating Donald Trump. I'm not sure that that is a good platform to run on, because that's what lost the 2024 election with Nazi, fascist, and racist.
1: It's all they have, and it's a decade-long now war against law enforcement, Sean. It was defund the police. Now it's defund ICE. It's the same calculus. They, you know, had Barack Obama called half of America bitter cleaners. Hillary Clinton called them basket deplorables. Joe Biden called them trash. This is what they think of, like, just working folks who are trying to have a better life.
0: And by the way, I'm guilty of all three. I'm guilty. I'm guilty as charged.
1: Yeah, that's right.
0: They can call me whatever they want, but I'm not them. So I'm very happy with where I stand.
1: That's right. That's right. No, but that's who they are. And it's sad. And that's why we have to win.
0: Senator Eric Schmidt, Missouri. Thank you, sir. Appreciate your time. You have a great weekend. You know, for most people, if you think of health, wellness, fitness, nutrition, longevity, here's the facts. Most people are guessing their way through their health. You know, what foods to eat, what supplements to take, what vitamins to take. And the truth is, every single person is different. Every body type is different. Every fingerprint is unique and special to you. And certain foods for certain people might create fatigue, bloating, brain fog. Your body's trying to communicate this to you all the time. I made a mistake, Linda. I got Chinese food not that long ago. The worst decision I made.
2: Oh, my God.
0: For 3 days, I was bloated, just like a balloon.
2: Well, you definitely don't eat Chinese food.
0: No, I never thought, but you know what? I figured, the only Chinese place I've seen down here in Florida that looked like a New York one. And it was good, but it doesn't work with my body. Now, your DNA is permanent. Your RNA shows what's happening in your body right now. That's where Viome and the science of Viome comes in. It is a simple at-home gut health test. It uses advanced RNA technology. They will analyze your gut microbiome so you can better understand through science how your body is functioning at any given moment. And from there, they will create a personalized food supplement plan designed specifically for your body. You take the guesswork out, use the science instead. And after people use Viome, better digestion, more energy, improved mood. And the one thing I've been telling Linda for years came back in her test. What was that again, Linda? What have I been telling you for years to do?
2: Eat steak.
0: Eat red meat. Don't buy the hype. And you feel better, don't you?
2: I do, but there's other things too. And I think that's why people need to go to Viome and take their own.
0: Forget the other part. I don't care about that
2: part. No, it's important.
0: Just repeat, Sean was right. Viome confirmed Sean was right.
2: That might be partially true, but I also have to eat more blueberries,
0: it's fully
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0: True.
2: So you never told me to eat more blueberries. 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
1: President Trump is in Florida today for his first public event since the White House Correspondents' Dinner shooting. He's visiting the Villages retirement community in Sumterville, just outside of Orlando, to tout his IRS tax breaks for seniors and Social Security changes. There's been no formal announcement from the Secret Service, but reporters are expecting heightened security. After that, Trump will head to the Kravis Center to address the Forum Club of the Palm Beaches at a members-only event. He's expected to then head to his home in Mar-a-Lago for the weekend. The president is telling Congress he doesn't need its authorization for military operations in Iran currently. Trump's letter today comes on the 60-day mark for the decades-old War Powers Resolution, which says U.S. forces must be removed from conflict if Congress hasn't authorized the war. Trump wrote he ordered a ceasefire on April 7th, and hostilities have been terminated since that time. The letter to the Senate and House goes on to say that the threat posed by Iran to the U.S. remains significant. I'm Chris Garagio.

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1: Hi, 25 now till the top of the hour this Friday, 800-941-SEAN, our number. 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And it's frustrating. How many people do you know in life that made a claim with their insurance company thinking they're fully insured only to find out, oh, no, no, that's not covered? 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
1: All right, before we get to our phones, Linda took the day off. What'd you do yesterday? I never ask why people take off. I just let my staff take off when they want to take off.
3: Well, you don't need to ask because I never take off. So when it happens, it's a rarity. You don't even know what to do. You're like, oh, my God.
1: No, it's annoying that you don't take off. I mean, I tell you all the time to take off. And frankly, it's like the same thing. You tell me, boss, why don't you take off the next 3 days? I think you need a break. You're working too hard. And I'm like, why don't you shush up and I'll take off when I want to take off. But I'd like to work. It's what I do for a living. And if I don't have 3 hours to vent every day, it's not good for everybody else in my life. So that's just
3: it's
1: a
3: true.
1: Fact.
3: This is your mental health.
1: It's great for my mental health. I mean, I love what I do. I'm blessed to do what I do. But you took a day off of work yesterday. What did you do? Did you hang out with the fam? What did you do?
3: What did you do?
1: There had to be a reason.
3: I took my mother-in-law, who is from Staten Island, to Staten Island. She doesn't live there anymore. She had some things she had to do on the island. And so we were there all day.
1: You took your mother-in-law. Now, do you like your mother-in-law?
3: I love my mother-in-law. I'm very lucky. She rocks. So I'm one of the rare people who actually has a mother-in-law that's cool. So I'm very, very, very lucky. But yeah, okay. So we hung out.
1: That is not the norm.
3: It's not the norm at all. She's great. I'm lucky. And she knows everybody. You know, you go through Staten Island. She's like, oh, I know this guy from high school. I went to grammar school with this guy. That's where so-and-so got christened. I'm like, oh my God. It's like going on a tour. But we were at this store. It's called Shamrock Paints. It's on Victory Boulevard. Those of you who are familiar with Staten Island, I lived
1: there
3: for 2 years.
1: Shamrock Paints. What did you go to a paint store for?
3: She needed some things done in her home. And her very good friend, Joanne, is an interior designer and works out of this store for the past 30 years on the island. So we
1: went to Shamrock. What brand of paint do they have?
3: They have all kinds of paint. But we weren't there for paint. We were there for curtains and drapes and... there's a whole other side of the store. So anyways, more details than you need. But there's a lovely guy there. He owns the store. His name is Pete, and he's a huge Hannity fan. So Joanne, the interior designer, takes my mother-in-law and I into the back, and that she's like, oh, this is Archangela. That's my mother-in-law's name. She goes, this is Archangela. She just wanted to say thank you, yada, yada. And she goes, and this is Linda, her daughter-in-law. I said, hi, how are you? This and that. She goes, you know, Linda is with Hannity. She's been there for 20 years. And he looks at me and he goes, oh my God. Are you Linda from the radio, Linda?
1: Oh, my God. What is that? Oh, my God. Oh, my God. Nobody says, oh, my God. I mean,
3: so listen,
1: okay, keep going.
3: So this is when you know a shtick works, right? So he says to me, I don't know if I believe you. Say pasta sauce. So I say it and he busts out laughing. He's like, oh my God. He goes, I listen to you guys every day. He knew about Liam being there. So I said, tomorrow I'm going to shout you out and tell Sean how nice you were to me and my mother-in-law. So shout out to Pete on Victory Boulevard at Shamrock.
4: You know what
3: Paints.
4: Kind of paint he sells in that paint store? What brand?
3: He had a wide variety. They are a very high-end paint store. They had everything in there. Very, very nice, very helpful.
4: I happen to be particularly fond of Benjamin Moore, although Bear is very good too. But what frustrates me is you can't get oil-based paint like you used to, which is a lot better than the latex paint that people use. Now, it was more toxic, but it definitely does a better job.
3: I mean,
4: there is a black market for some. I can tell you that. Not that I would ever go that way.
3: Of course you wouldn't.
4: But you can get it.
3: You're an upstanding member of society. You're not doing black markets for paint.
4: Like satin Impervo oil-based Benjamin Moore paint was the best. It looked like glass if you know how to paint right.
3: What is Impervo?
4: That's what it's called, satin Impervo.
3: Oh, that's like flat or eggshell.
4: When I used to spray my cars and one work van, and I nearly blew out my lungs doing this.
3: I remember you telling me that. I just never heard of Impervo. Yeah.
4: Well, that paint that was an auto paint is called Imuron, and it had
3: that I remember.
4: Mm-hmm. With gold, like how do you say this? Like gold, like gold sprinkled through it, like little gold dots, and it just shined like there's no tomorrow. It was beautiful. I used to love
3: it. So it had like a shimmer.
4: Oh, yeah, it was awesome.
3: Very nice.
4: All right, let's get to our busy phones. Now that we got that out of the way, exciting day going to the paint store. Jim in Indiana. Jim, how are you?
5: I am doing well, Sean. Thank you for taking my call.
4: What's going on?
5: Off and on, you've been talking about Trump derangement syndrome, and I just had to jump in on this one because my wife has it.
4: Oh boy! How long you been married?
5: Well, we've been married 10 years. It's a third marriage for both of us. Normally, my wife has been a deep thinker, and a matter of fact, for about 20 years, well, over 20 years, her employer used to send her from site to site to resolve problems. It was usually a conflict between two or more groups, and she would listen, she'd get involved, she'd analyze the situation, and then she'd get the bickering stopped, and then she'd get them working together. And for 20 years, she had 100% success rate before she got the one that I'm aware of that she really couldn't reverse, but that's a different story. And before that, you know, she worked for the VA for a number of years, just learning and polishing those skills. She's a good thinker. Everyday life, I mean, she just...
4: Well, let me ask you this. You've been married 20 years. This is not your first marriage, right?
5: Right.
4: Are you just second marriage? It's her second marriage?
5: Third for both of us.
4: All right, third for both. All right, so make the third one the charm, is my advice to you. Now...
5: Thank you.
4: I don't think I could be married to a liberal woman. I just don't. I don't think it would work. I am just too wrapped up in what I do every day. And if I had to get aggravated at home hearing that, I would go nuts. I just would, knowing my personality.
5: Most politics, unless...
4: However, you know, you walk down the aisle before God, family, and friends, and you say, to love, honor, cherish, be faithful to, forsake all others. I think they took out the word obey last time I checked. But in all seriousness, I think you just got to not talk about politics. Just let it go. It's just not worth it. Is it worth losing your marriage over political differences?
5: Oh, certainly not. But we can talk about most things and discuss them. But as soon as Donald Trump's name is mentioned, all reasoning just immediately disappears. It's like he's been hypnotized.
4: I don't know what to tell you. I mean, he's got 3.5 years left in office, or 2.5 years left in office. I mean, I would just get through this period is my advice to you and try and make the marriage work. I mean, you get along in every other aspect of your life, generally speaking. Nobody gets along perfectly.
5: Right. But I'm wondering if they haven't been using subliminal messaging or something to hypnotize people.
4: Here's the problem. What I've learned with people with Trump derangement syndrome, and they try to confront me and engage me in public. This lady came up to me. I don't think I told this story on the air yet. I used to like you. I'm like, really? My kids were with me. And I said, what happened? And you and that Donald Trump. And she goes, starts going off on me. And I just start messing with her. I just, because I'm not upset at all. I don't care if she agrees with me or doesn't agree with me. And I just like poke the bear left, right, and sideways. And my kids are very entertained by it. They're laughing. Like they're cracking up at it. But my advice is, look, you obviously love this woman enough to marry her. My advice is try and avoid the political discussions. And I wouldn't watch news in the same room. Let her go watch, you know, MSDNC and get her fix. And you can watch us on Fox and don't worry about it.
5: I still think she's been hypnotized because it's just.
4: I think they're totally brainwashed. I mean, they wake up every day. It's like a drug fix that they have. They need to hate Donald Trump. But you can't fix it. So why bother?
5: Right.
4: Anyway, Jim, I wish you and your wife the best, my friend. God bless you. 800-941-SHAWN if you want to be a part of the program. Linda, here's a good topic. And I meant to bring this up earlier. You know Emily Blunt? I guess she was in the original The Devil Wears Prada. I've never watched that movie. Do you ever watch that movie?
3: I have seen that movie, yes.
4: All right. And anyway, she's under fire in an interview, I guess about the movie or something. I don't know. She portrays Emily Charlton, the senior assistant to Meryl Streep's Miranda in The Devil Wears Prada 2, which I'd never go see if my life depended on it. But anyway, after the first movie's release, her character instantly became an inspiration by the meme that signified corporate burnout in the film. She's overworked. I love my job. I love my job. I love my job. That was her mantra. Anyway, so here we are 20 years later, and she was asked if she had any advice for women who are hating their jobs right now. And she said, quit. He said, no, I just think find something that you deeply want to do, even if you're earning no money, as long as you love it, you'll be happy. And there was a huge online backlash to all of this. Oh, if I could, I'm not rich enough to quit and I have no salary, you know, for the time I look for another job. I love when millionaires tell me to quit my job. I can't quit. I need to pay the rent. Okay, they're taking her too literally. I think there can be a transition period. If you're not happy with your life and you don't like your job and you don't love your job, and I do love my jobs, I do. I mean, Donald Trump actually said to my boss once, and it really, I'm like, why did you say that? He said, why do you even pay him? Actually said this to my boss. And my boss goes, what do you mean? He'd do it for free. And I'm like, shush up. No, you're not helping me by saying that. But he did say that. And he's the reality funny. Is there are a lot of people that are in dead-end jobs. They're not happy. And what I would recommend is just a slight deviation of her advice. Start looking to transition to a field that would be more fulfilling for you, that would make you happier, that when you open your eyes in the morning, you're happy to go to work. It doesn't mean you give up the current job immediately, but you transition to the next job. I think that's what she was saying. You're not saying that, you know, for people that can't pay their rent, that you need to quit your job, too bad, and good luck, you know, being on welfare. I didn't take it that way at all. And I think she's giving people, making people aware that you have choices in life. And if you're not happy, you make the transition to a field or an area of interest that you have in your life that will be more fulfilling for you in your life. And I don't even know who Emily Blunt is. Do you know? I don't really know her. Do you?
3: I do. She's married to John Krasinski. He was on The Office and he's in a bunch of other movies. I actually really like her husband. I don't really care for her too much. I think she's a bit overrated, but this is not her first foray into saying dumb things and getting in trouble. She did this once before.
4: I don't think it's dumb advice. I think she just should have added transition.
3: It's not like at the end of the day, I think that people need to preface what they say by saying it's my opinion, or if I was in that position. She had said when Trump, it was like after a GOP debate, and she was like, I want to renounce my citizenship, because she had just become an American citizen because it looked like Trump was going to win, or Trump was just won. I can't remember exactly what it was, but you know, it's such a disgusting thing to say. People are waiting for decades to become a citizen. And because you don't like a candidate, like, why don't you be quiet for a minute and be a citizen before you have an opinion? Which she later came out and walked it back.
4: You only get one life here. And to be miserable every day at your job. Like, Linda hates her job, but she stays 20 years.
3: Oh, stop it. I love my job. I irritate you every day and they pay me for it. It's a wonderful job and I'm incredibly grateful. Girl.
4: Anyway, I mean, I want people to be happy in their life. You only get one shot at this life. That's it. Might as well
3: make your best
4: decisions.
3: Get out of what you hate. Try to get it into what you love and stop crying about it.
4: Oh, I was trying to keep that marriage together. I'm not that optimistic.
3: Poor guy.
4: Anyway, 1-800-DR-LAURA. You can call us now.
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6: Ceasefire stops the clock. On Lisa Brady, Fox News. That bottom line from President Trump in a letter to congressional leaders arguing that hostilities with Iran have terminated. And because of the ceasefire, a 60-day deadline to seek authorization under the War Powers Act does not apply. But he's not ruling out resuming strikes, telling reporters he doesn't know if Iran can get to a deal, calling Iran's leaders confused and disjointed.
7: They're not getting along with each other. And it puts us in a bad position. One group wants to make a certain deal. The other group wants to make a certain deal, including the hardliners. The hardliners want to make a deal, too. Why wouldn't they?
6: He also says they're asking for things he can't agree to. The president taking questions before heading to Florida, where he's about to give an economic speech. Arrests outside the New York Stock Exchange. As protesters blocked an entrance during one of the many events planned across the country and the world for International Workers' Day. Though in the U.S., many May Day protesters are focusing on opposition to Trump policies.
8: Activists are out there protesting, leading boycotts across the country. They say they're refusing to cooperate today. No work, no school, no shopping. Coordinating many of these protests is a coalition called May Day Strong. It includes labor and teachers unions, Democratic Socialists of America, and Communist Party chapters, climate groups, and nearly 600 named organizations.
6: Fox's Rich Edson in D.C. An Iranian lawyer who won the Nobel Peace Prize while in prison in Iran in 2023 is now hospitalized. Her foundation says Narges Mohammadi was transferred from prison after a catastrophic deterioration of her health, and they accuse officials of systemic neglect since her arrest in December. She's believed to have suffered a heart attack in March. The Dow down 152 at the bell. 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
6: AI could help the U.S. military clear mines from the Strait of Hormuz more quickly.
11: The U.S. Navy is announcing an up to nearly $100 million contract with Domino Data Lab, a San Francisco-based artificial intelligence company whose software can enable AI-powered unmanned underwater vehicles to detect mines in a matter of days. The contract is part of the Navy's Project AMMO, Accelerated Machine Learning for Maritime Operations, a program that aims to make underwater mine detection more accurate, faster, and less dependent on human sailors or expensive ships.
6: Fox's Kristen Goodwin. There may still be hope for Spirit Airlines. President Trump not ruling out a rescue.
7: We're looking at Spirit, and we can help them, we will, but we have to come first. We're first. It's America first.
6: The president telling reporters the discount carrier was given a final offer. This after the Wall Street Journal reported a $500 million government bailout was falling apart and that Spirit was preparing to shut down. An Academy Award confiscated at an airport ends up lost and found.
12: Russian director Pavel Talonkin's missing Oscar for the feature documentary Mr. Nobody Against Putin has been found. The trophy went missing after a security official at New York's JFK Airport stopped Talonkin from carrying it onto a Lufthansa flight to Frankfurt, Germany, arguing it could be used as a weapon with no bag to check it in. The Oscar was placed in a cardboard box and never made it to the other side. A Lufthansa spokesperson tells Variety the airline has located the statue and is in contact with the director to reunite him with it as quickly as possible. Michelle Polino, Fox News.
6: Recapping stocks, the Dow dropping 152, but for the S&P and the NASDAQ, May picking up where April left off. More records. The NASDAQ topping 25,000 for the first time. And Lisa Brady, Fox News.
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13: The 76ers are headed back to Boston for a winner-take-all Game 7 of their playoff series tomorrow after last night's takedown of the Celtics. Steelers left tackle Broderick Jones, he's entering the final year of his contract after the team declined to pick up the fifth-year option on his rookie deal. And the fastest 2 minutes in sports happens tomorrow in Louisville. Renegades the favorite in this year's Kentucky Derby. I'm Scott Davidson.
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0: the new Congress, we're going to have to do something about this Supreme Court. And let me be very clear. Everything is on the table. Everything to deal with this corrupt MAGA majority.
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7: All right, news roundup, information overload hour this Friday, 800-941-SEAN is our number if you want to be a part of the program. I don't ever like to criticize law enforcement, in large part because their job is hard enough. Now, we saw the best of the best on Saturday night at the White House Correspondents' Dinner, and that is those Secret Service agents, other law enforcement men and women, you know, raced into harm's way to protect the people that they were designated to protect. I have nothing but the deepest respect for people that will take a bullet for the people that they're hired to protect. How could you not respect that? However, I am critical of the three assassination attempts. I see major problems that have emerged that need to be dealt with, in my humble opinion. I mean, how is it possible in Butler that this guy gets a ladder and with a long gun and climbs on the roof only 130 yards away from where Donald Trump is? Donald Trump's lucky he's alive today. I think it was the hand of God, frankly, that saved him that day. Then the Trump International incident. Well, you know, what happened there? A known area where paparazzi hide in the bushes just outside these golf holes or right along the perimeter of the road, adjacent to it, parallel to it. And there's a fence at the end of the golf course where the property ends. On the other side of it is a treed area, an area where paparazzi are known to congregate. They never swept that area. And then we have this incident where this guy is less than, 70 yards racing into the very room where the president, the first lady, the vice president, the speaker of the House, all these cabinet officials are congregating. And I'm just flabbergasted by this because I see three consistent problems that all relate to all these individual cases. Now, if you go to an RNC or a DNC convention, and I pointed this out before, usually there are multiple perimeters as far as a half a mile or longer away. That's perimeter number one. To get through perimeter number one, usually have to show a picture ID. By the time you get to perimeter number two, you get magged, you get wanded, you have to empty your pockets, go through all the protocols. By the time you get up to the building, once again, you empty your pockets, you get magged, you get wanded, and then you have to get checked four more times with picture ID. Ironic, Democrats want it at their convention, but they don't want it for voting, but that's a separate issue. How is it possible They did not sweep Butler better? How is it possible the perimeter was not much further away? I mean, with a high-powered rifle and a scope, it's not hard to hit a target 1,500 yards away, never mind 130 yards away. That perimeter needs to be much further away. Now, if I'm wrong, maybe our next guest will tell us. We have Nicole Parker, author of the two FBIs, The Bravery and Betrayal I Saw at My Time at the Bureau. Josh Sherrod is with us, 20-year SWAT officer, director of law enforcement for Byrna, our advertiser, BYRNA.com. Please look at the videos, non-lethal self-defense. Welcome both of you to the program. Nicole, is there anything I'm saying here that's wrong?
8: No, everything you're saying is exactly right. And that's what I love about you, Sean. You just tell it straight up because you're generous and you're fair because you back the blue. You back the law enforcement officers. But you know what? When screw up, they need to be called out. And I think that Trump has been extremely gracious. Like you, he always backs the blue. He backs the Secret Service. He backs law enforcement. But sadly, you know, President Trump, this is his third assassination attempt. And we know that there are more threats against him than any human, probably in the history of the world at this point. There's just so much hate coming at him. But sadly, you know, President Trump's like, look, I was very pleased. And again, he's extremely generous, and I appreciate that. But for him to be pleased is sad because the bar is set so low. Because after Butler, he's accustomed to having a round coming at his head and getting hit in the ear. So again, he's being kind, he's being generous, but we all know that President Trump deserves better. The American people deserve better. July of 2025, they released a report from the Government Accountability Office, and it outlined the U.S. Secret Service's failures from Butler during the first attempted assassination. And it was ordered by the Senate Judiciary Committee, Chuck Grassley. And I know that there's many similar calls for this third assassination attempt right now. And if we look, six Secret Service agents were suspended after Butler. But Sean, to my knowledge, not one of them was fired. And so I just, based on my own personal experience, I believe that we always have to have grace. Again, like you said, we're operating under the highest level of stress and stressful circumstances. But to have no one sweep and cover that stairwell is egregious. I don't know how they can...
7: How about sweep the whole hotel? Now, if they don't have the ability, yes, or they don't have the manpower to go through the entire hotel, that means every guest in the hotel has to be checked. Every room has to be checked. Then it has to be secure. Anyone then coming into the hotel needs to be wanded. They need to be magged so that they can't bring something in after their room has been swept. To me, this is fundamental. This is basic. And I think the perimeter was way too close to where the actual ballroom was. What if 12 people, you know, rushed through that mag like that with guns blazing? I mean, it could have been a catastrophe.
8: Well, and I think what's concerning to me is the photo that Clay Travis posted on social media. And it literally shows multiple law enforcement officers and Secret Service agents literally not in a position of ready. Until the president has left the venue, you are on full duty. And the fact that people were leaning up against the walls, they were chatting, having conversations, they were looking at a magnetometer. You know who was the success here? Was the canine. You see the handler taking the canine in these video surveillance footages that are coming out, and he senses something at that stairwell. And then the handler continues to proceed, and then the suspect comes right out and runs through that magnetometer. Kudos to the canine.
7: There was one person, it looks like a woman, I can't say for sure, and she pulled out her gun. The other 10 people in that picture that Clay Travis put out, they were asleep on the job right there.
8: Unacceptable. And until there's consequences, nothing will change. And we've talked about this over and over, but they were not in a ready position. And again, this is local law enforcement, federal agents. That is your job. That is your job. And until President Trump has left the venue and all of those that are there to be protected, you are on duty. There's no time to be slacking off. And unfortunately, that's what happened here. We're very, very lucky that President Trump, that this individual did.
7: This can't happen anymore. I know, okay, one thing they do after Butler is they won't have outdoor events again. But indoor events like this, this was not the proper venue if they didn't have the manpower. Now, they did inherit a depleted Secret Service. That's not their fault. But now they've had a year and a half to bring in new agents. And obviously, that has not been done either. You know, I can only tell you, Josh, I really am hesitant to admit this, but when I go out publicly, meaning if I'm at an event and I have security with me, if it's a very important event, a lot of people, and maybe more risky, I bring my sensei and his team with me. I mean, he grabs my belt. The guy will not stop harassing me. And he's like, I don't care. This is my job. And I get it. But he doesn't want me to die on his watch. That's what he keeps telling me. Because you're not dying on my watch. Not happening.
2: Yeah, so I definitely think we're seeing a little bit of complacency slip in here. And Nicole pointed it out as well. We see so much of this, especially when these events drone on for hours and hours and days and days. We see this complacency set in. And it's exactly what we saw here. We saw it in the video. We saw it in the photos of these officers that think, well, this event's already, everybody's inside. There's not going to be any more activity. That's exactly when things happen. Look, I've worked with Secret Service planning events just like this for presidents, for congressmen. And that's exactly when you have to realize things can be at their worst, is when everybody, all that complacency starts setting in. Things have been set in motion already. The event has started, and now we get this lull. People that are planning attacks understand that. They're not going to try to plan these attacks when everybody's coming in, when there's a bunch of activity, because they're more likely to be found out and seen and not able to carry out these attacks. They wait until attention is diverted and is focused on other parts. We saw it in Butler. We saw it here. All these things we keep seeing over and over again. This is when law enforcement officers have to be at their most heightened alert state, when everybody else is focusing their attention somewhere else. That is when these attacks are going to happen. And we keep seeing this complacency slip in, whether it comes to just literally standing at alert, literally looking the right direction, or when it comes to communicating with local law enforcement, like we saw in Butler. And we let these things continue to slide because we just think it's not going to happen. Look, we don't have that luxury anymore. We've seen it time and time again. We're going to continue seeing it. He's only been in this seat for a little over a year. We still have several years to go. And I guarantee you, this is not going to be the last attempt on his life or other members of the cabinet and Congress as well. We have to continue being vigilant no matter what's going on, no matter where the focus is. And that's got to be the mission going forward.
7: And especially with the president, especially a president that has been so demonized like President Trump has. I mean, the narrative on him is, you know, racist, fascist, Nazi, Gestapo, and it goes on and on. There are a lot of sick individuals out there, Nicole. I know your years in the FBI, you dealt with these people, and they're very impressionable, unfortunately. And this has a dehumanization effect, a dehumanizing people. And there's also an incitement element to it, although I don't think you can hold them accountable. You have to hold the person responsible for what they do. However, I don't know. I mean, I'm flabbergasted that this happened yet again. Then, now, that night, the president called me immediately from the holding room, and he's arguing with everybody in the room. I got to hear the deliberations. He wanted to go back out. I'm like, sir, you cannot go back out there. We don't know at this time if this is a lone shooter or a broader conspiracy. It's not safe, and it'll probably take 10 hours to sweep that room anyway.
8: Right. Well, we know President Trump is a warrior. He doesn't back down. He doesn't play games. And we saw it in Butler. He stood right up and he said, fight, fight, fight. And that's a moment we will never forget. Again, we have to protect President Trump. And, you know, I'm glad that he did. He complied with what the Secret Service recommended. But Sean, just taking us back to the security failures, I've read the manifesto and I'm just going to read a quick portion. This is from Cole Allen, who did surveillance prior to this. And he literally is laughing. At the end of the manifesto, he writes, P.S. Okay, now that all the sappy stuff is done, what the hell is the Secret Service doing? Sorry, gonna rant a bit here and drop the formal tone. Like, I expected security cameras at every bend, bugged hotel rooms, armed agents every 10 feet, metal detectors out the wazoo. What I got? Who knows? Maybe they're pranking me. Is nothing. No damn security, not in transport, not in the hotel, not in the event. Like, the one thing that I immediately noticed walking into the hotel is the sense of arrogance. I walk in with multiple weapons and not a single person there considers the possibility that I could be a threat. And again, it goes on and on. The security

0: that we cannot as a country have. All right, quick break. We'll continue more with Nicole Parker, and Josh Sherrard is with us talking about what happened at the White House Correspondents' Dinner. We'll get to your calls on the other side as well. 800-941-SHAWN if you want to be a part of the program.
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0: 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Born on America's darkest day, September 11, 2001, the Tunnel to Towers Foundation, they've been helping America's heroes ever since. Heroes like Fire Lieutenant Michael Wells. Now inspired by the heroism of firefighters on 9/11, Michael felt a calling to pursue his dream of serving his community as a firefighter. Now, he would devote 14 years to his fire department. He would rise to lieutenant. He saved lives. He earned the badge of honor for all of his bravery. But sadly, he lost his battle with occupational cancer. This 25th anniversary of 9/11, Michael's story reminds all of us of the profound impact that day had on America's heroes and their families. Michael leaves behind his loving wife, Katie, their three children, and the Tunnel to Towers Foundation, with your help, was able to honor Michael by paying off the Wells family mortgage. 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Just go to their website, the letter T, the number two, the letter T.org. 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

0: we continue, Josh Sherrard is with us and Nicole Parker talking about, you know, all these security failures leading up to yet another assassination attempt against President Trump. Now, we also have to remember our top geopolitical foes. They're watching all these attempts, too. And I do you have any doubt, Josh? We only have less than a minute, that the Iranians wouldn't want to send a team of assassins here if they're not here already, or activate a cell that's here to go after the president in light of what they see as a vulnerability?
1: Absolutely. Any state, nation, or anyone that's trying to plan an attack like this is using all of this as intel. We've seen it time and time again. We've seen some of these calls. We've seen bogus calls go out just to see what response times look like, to see what response protocols look like. What kind of posture are they going to use? This is a real-world example that they can use to look at, to see what our response is going to be, to see where the holes in that security plan are going to be, and how to make sure that they can get around those, and how to overcome those obstacles. So anybody that's running any kind of intel is going to look at this with a fine-tooth comb and see where they can get in and where they can exploit our weaknesses. And unfortunately, we keep showing them time and time again. Look, I'm 22-year law enforcement professional. I hate Monday morning quarterback as much as everybody else does. But as law enforcement professionals, we have to look at events like this and see what can we learn? What can we do different?
0: Listen, I'm telling you right now, there are people in the administration that are angry that I'm being so forceful about this. But I'm sorry, it can't happen again. I'm not going to stop. I'm not. It's too important. This is incident number three. I don't know how many lives this guy gets, but you know, next time it could be a disaster. And I'm trying to prevent that from ever happening. I've got to run. I do appreciate both of you. Josh, thank you. Nicole, thank you. Want to tell you about a woman named Esther. She's 84 years old. She's fragile. She's older, alone. And unfortunately, she, like so many in Israel, as they fight for their very survival, has had to withstand sirens blaring, long periods of time in bomb shelters, cluster bombs being fired at densely populated areas. And it's really, really taken its toll. Thankfully, and this is why we partnered with the International Fellowship of Christians and Jews, is because we need to tell people like Esther they're not alone, and the fellowship, they are providing all the humanitarian assistance on the ground, food, water, shelter, medicines, clothing, you name it. They're providing it. They have their mobile medical clinic to help the elderly out if they need medical care and they can't get to a hospital. They're doing everything, but they can't do it without your generosity and your help. 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Or just go online. 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
1: President Trump is in Florida today for his first public event since the White House Correspondents' Dinner shooting. He's visiting the Villages retirement community in Sumterville, just outside of Orlando, to tout his IRS tax breaks for seniors and Social Security changes. He'll then head to the Kravis Center to address the Forum Club of the Palm Beaches at a members-only event. Americans in dozens of U.S. cities are taking part in May Day demonstrations today. Labor unions, teachers, and Democrat-backed organizations are protesting a number of issues: workers' rights and pay, the policies of President Trump, and more, in places like Chicago, Washington, D.C., Los Angeles, and elsewhere. The director of Organized Power in Numbers, a big group behind the marches, is pushing for a day of no school, no work, and no shopping. Several large school districts across the country have been forced to cancel classes today due to teacher walkouts. I'm Chris Caraggio.
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9: 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How did my father become the scheming mastermind? 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
1: All right, 25 till the top of the hour, 800-941-SEAN is a number if you want to be a part of the program. So Linda goes to, with her mother-in-law, to Shamrock, I guess, Paint. What do they call it? Shamrock Designs?
2: Shamrock Paints. Yes.
1: In Staten Island, in New York, with her mother-in-law.
2: Victory Boulevard, that's right.
1: And they went to get coffee after that, a great day.
2: We actually did. We actually got a coffee. I got some
1: lattes. So the owner of Shamrock... finds out it's you from this show. And what did he ask you to do?
2: He said, I don't know if I believe you. You got to say silver palette pasta sauce. And I did it. And he went, oh my God, it's you.
1: Yeah, it is you. No, because nobody else says it that way. That makes you very, very distinct and different.
2: He did not say that. That's ad lib from you.
1: Well, I mean, that's implied. It's obvious. But anyway, the people... If you're into health, wellness, fitness, nutrition, longevity, well, our friend Peter Harris, his family, they are the people behind Greenberry Cereal, Greenberry Pancake Mix, and yes, Silver Palette Pasta Sauce. 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So, the official foods of the Sean Hannity Show, Grainberry Cereal Silver Palette Pasta Suisse. Say it, Linda. Say it one more time.
2: Silver Palette Pasta Sauce. Someday you're going to get it right, Sean. I have faith in you. So does Pete at Shamrock. He believes in you.
1: I just got it right. Sauce. I just said sauce.
2: Mm-hmm.
1: Let's go to Richard in North Carolina next on the Sean Hannity Show. Happy Friday, sir.
3: Oh, Sean, I want to thank you first off for taking my call. I listen to your show every day.
1: Thank you, my friend. What's going on?
3: Well, I retired from the California Highway Patrol with just under 30 years of service, and I was trained by the Secret Service in dignitary protection many years ago. When I saw the initial video of the suspect running through that control point, there were several things that stood out to me. There didn't appear to be any real control point set up, just a large room with a magnometer in it and some folding tables with several officers standing there. There were no barricades to funnel people into that control area. And all the personnel I saw there has been brought up by others. They seemed not to be paying a whole lot of attention to the entire area on it. One officer had his back to the entryway. The mindset just seemed to be at a low level of security, not on a high state of alert for what this function was.
1: And the perimeter is way too close to the actual venue.
3: It was, and anybody and her brother could walk in there. And that was a huge point on it with the training that I received on it. As far as the shooting or the lack thereof, the suspect entered that control point rapidly, and he caught all the officers off guard. And it takes about a second and a half to realize something's going on and then more to react. And... now there's everybody saying, well, why didn't they shoot him? Well, there's a couple of things that come into play with that. I understand that you practice with firearms, and I assume you go to the range frequently, don't you?
1: I really can't because my hearing loss is kind of severe after doing radio and having an IFB in my ear all these years on television. So I have pretty significant hearing loss. So I have to be careful how often I get to shoot. I can shoot my burner, which is great. Because it just doesn't have the same pop or the same noise level, so I can still maintain my proficiency that way.
3: Well, what you should try to do next time when you go out to the range and you're practicing is go out and stand about 20 yards away from your target line with your weapon holstered, and then start running parallel to that line. Draw and fire your weapon at the target coming up, and I'll guarantee you it is difficult just to hit the target. Besides,
1: listen, shooting is an art, and it, at a very young age, because of what my parents did for a living, and they had a loaded firearm in the house, they wanted to make sure I was trained in the safe use of a firearm, and that's when I was 10 years old. Then it became a passion, And I was a marksman at a pretty young age, but I mean, it was drilled into my brain about, you know, gun safety from day one. I mean, drilled into it.
3: And this is something that needs to be drilled into these officers on it. Our country's top tier members can do this, but they practice constantly and they fire thousands of rounds to maintain their proficiency on it. I feel that there should be some section made out in the range where they're mobile and make them run, make them draw and fire, and make them hit on it. And like I say, it's anybody that has dignitary protection duties on it should be very proficient at running, drawing, and firing and able to hit their target.
1: We needed a perimeter. Well, first of all, I would argue we needed multiple perimeters. Number one. Number two, I think they needed to be much further away from the actual venue. Number three, they didn't sweep the entire hotel. They didn't sweep. They didn't secure the areas. They didn't hold. It was probably not the right venue for the president. I don't think they had the manpower for it. And I just think that all of this could have been prevented. Now, some would argue, well, I mean, there was no way this guy was going to get in there and be able to shoot at the president. I'm not so sure I buy that. Or if the person was shooting indiscriminately before somebody with a weapon that was in there, one of the security people for one of the cabinet members or one of the some of the other people that had armed protection. God knows how many people he could have killed in the process there. Probably not the president. However, what if there was 15 people that rushed that MAC? What if there was 30 people? What if it was more coordinated than it actually turned out to be? And there's too many questions here. And I just think that we're missing every single incident has the same, I think I would argue, faulty planning. We're not securing a large enough perimeter. We're not sweeping it good enough. We're not securing and holding good enough. And those are the lessons I learned from Butler and from Trump International, and in this case as well.
3: That's a true statement there. And I believe that they need to move more out on that and have more officers. And if it takes locking down an area on it and you're only letting certain ones in, God forbid if there was a multiple attacker scenario on it. And God knows.
1: Lock it down. It has got to be 1,000% secure. Lock it down. Anyway, I've got to run because I have other callers, but I do appreciate you commenting. Richard, North Carolina, God bless you. Appreciate you. Rick in Utah, next Sean Hannity Show. Rick, how are you?
4: I'm just fine. Thank you for taking my call. I'm a Republican my whole life. I try to keep up and keep myself informed of our political process. Maybe you could help me understand with that Ilhan Omar, with everything that is out there that's we know, why is she still able to conduct business for our country, for her state? I don't understand what it is. Maybe you could help.
1: You mean you have questions how somebody could make a $30 million mistake on a financial disclosure form? That's a little odd to you? I mean, that could happen to anybody, right? You make a $30 million valuation of your net worth. Anyone can make that mistake, right?
4: Right. And then I'd be in jail if I did it.
1: Exactly. And as far as the questions about her immigration status, I would like to get a full report on that. My favorite Congresswoman Omar, it kind of went viral again this week. It's from a previous speech she had given. And you know how Roman numerals, when you say World War One, World War Two, et cetera, just like Super Bowl, whatever we're at now, right now, 55, whatever it is. This is her referring to World War Two.
5: The last time the Alien Enemies Act was invoked, it was used to detain and deport German, Japanese, Italian immigrants during World War XI.
1: World War XI.
4: Yeah. Mm-hmm.
1: There's a real genius there.
4: Yeah. And that's the mentality of the people that's supposed to be running this country and their states. I just cannot... for the life of me understand why she isn't at least sidelined if they have to do some more investigating, but why is she still able to conduct business? I just don't understand.
1: I don't get it either. And never mind the fraud that was so widespread and is so widespread out of her district in Minnesota. And, you know, thankfully we're getting to the bottom of that in spite of that idiot Tim Walz. Rick, go have a Crown Burger for lunch on me, okay, my friend?
4: Okay. Well, thank you, Sean.
1: Appreciate you being with us. All right, let's get to our busy phones. Mike in Washington, D.C., the swamp. Mike, happy Friday. Glad you called.
6: Happy Friday, Mr. Thank you so much, Sean, Linda, and Katie. And we're going to talk on it real quick. I don't have a lot of time, and your people have a lot of time. That situation in Texas, we were upset that Jasmine Crockett had lost, and we were really upset. But then it all came into play with the Tarantino guy, the guy that won, right? What happens is that the black community...
1: Yeah, Tallarico's his name.
6: They're really, really, the black community and all of Texas really upset because he won't come to their communities and talk to them and show them what he's going to do for them because he's afraid that he's going to upset the Bush people. So
1: let me tell you what's going to happen. The Republicans, look, I know they have a primary going on, Cornyn and Paxton. That's going to resolve itself. Republicans will have a candidate. And then the battle begins. And once the people of Texas realize that this guy thinks that there's six separate genders and all the bizarre things that he has said and all the bizarre beliefs he has, I don't see how mathematically he can win in the great state of Texas. I just don't see it. I think other states will be tougher, like Georgia, North Carolina. I don't think it'll be as tough in Iowa. I think that Susan Collins, which I'm glad for, she's the only elected Republican in New England. I don't think she's going to have a hard time against this guy with a Nazi tattoo and his extreme beliefs. And I think that... I'm less worried about the Senate now than I've been in a long time. And we haven't even gotten to the point where the issues that will define the outcome of this election have come to the forefront. Appreciate the call, my friend. 800-941-SEAN, if you want to be a part of the program. John in Maryland. John, hi.
7: Hi, Sean. Thanks for taking my call. Listen, tacking on to what you've been talking about and also your conversation with the senator, there's nothing more critical than getting us through these midterms, then wrapping this thing up. I left a message on the president's Truth Social a few days ago. I said, "Dear Mr. President, please wrap this four-letter word up, peace, four-syllable word, plural, jurisdiction, and obfuscation." And every day, Sean, that he doesn't finish this off is another day they make deals with Russia. They figure out another route to get oil in or out. You know, the military is doing a great job, but strategically we're losing. I mean, look at the headline right now on Fox News.
1: We're not losing anything. The president is only giving them time to get their act together. And he's showing patience. And I know exactly what he's doing. He can wrap this up and end this today. He could just bomb them out and rip out their infrastructure. But what does that mean for the 90 million plus Iranian people? So it's not going to be a forever war. It's going to wrap up. In many ways, we've accomplished our main goal. They're not going to have nuclear weapons. I'm not sure if you could just entomb the nuclear dust or certainly keep eyes on it so they'll never get to it. And I think at that point, then the president can say, quote, mission accomplished. And frankly, the Strait of Hormuz is the world's problem. It's not our problem. We just rid the world of a threat of a nuclear armed Iran. We did our job.
7: Right.
1: Now it's up to them if they want the Strait open. We don't need their oil. We don't need any oil from there.
7: We underestimate, however, I think their willingness to just sit and wait. They'll sit in caves and eat sea rations. They probably got somebody transcribing your show in Farsi every day. They know everything we're thinking about, and we know nothing about what's going on over there.
1: Yeah. I got a call from the FBI that the Iranians, the Chinese, and the Russians all have hacked into my phone. Why do you think they're hacking into my phone? Grief, there's nothing interesting in there, I can tell you that. I don't know, maybe I should start saying like horrible things to Linda. Maybe they'd make that public.
2: You already do that. It's not working.
1: I've never said a horrible thing to you in your life. What are you talking about?
2: Come on.
1: Name one example. I make fun of how you say sauce in New York and talk and coffee.
2: I have to go through our text messages, and we have too many for me to do that during this brief time where we should be going to
1: commercial.
2: So the
1: answer is you can't think of one off the top of your brilliant, you know, multiple master's degree mind. Oh, okay.
2: What I'm saying is I'll get back to you. That's what I'm saying.
1: Uh-huh. Meaning there's nothing. Listen, if you want to open a business, you know what it's like. All of a sudden you realize, oh, I have to have this insurance and that insurance and deal with this agent and that agent, et cetera, et cetera. I mean, it's worse than dealing with the healthcare system. I've got an answer for you so you can get back to running your business and simplify the process. 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I spent hours with these guys, and most people get insurance policies. 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
14: 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A black man from the projects comes forward with information about the case.
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14: 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The pair are like chalk and cheese. There's no way their paths would ever cross on the outside. But as a fellow inmate, Robert sees through the lies and vows to do the unthinkable. Clear Lee's name.
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that's going to wrap things up for today, this Friday. We got a great Hannity tonight, 9 Eastern on Fox. Peter Ducey will join us, Stephen Miller, Victor Davis Hanson, Maria Bartiromo will join us, Reince Priebus, Aaron McGuire, and the one and only Jimmy Failla. All coming up, 9 Eastern tonight. Hannity, set your DVR. We'll see you tonight back here on Monday. Have a great weekend. Thank you for making this show possible.

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14: A message for seniors from President Trump. I'm Lee Silicera, Fox News.
15: These are your golden years.
14: The president with that message at the Villages in Florida.
15: But these are really beyond your golden years. This is the golden age of America, that we, this is where we are. We're in a period of time, and you've lived, and you're going to live a long time longer, but you're going right now through the golden age of America.
14: The president highlighting his no tax on Social Security policy while at the 55-plus community, also mentioning his no tax on overtime and no tax on tips plans. This comes a day after he signed an order that would create retirement accounts for people who don't already have them. Democrats argue the president's policies are raising prices for everyday Americans. Before he left Fort Florida, the president was asked about negotiations with Iran.
15: They want to make a deal, but I'm not satisfied with it, so we'll see what happens.
14: The president saying they are continuing to meet by phone. And the president telling lawmakers the deadline to approve the Iran strikes doesn't apply because hostilities have terminated.
16: President Trump sending letters to congressional leaders saying because of the ongoing ceasefire, he doesn't need their authorization for ongoing military operations in Iran. Under the War Powers Resolution of 1973, Congress has to declare war or authorize the use of force within 60 days. But the war with Iran began 60 days ago without congressional approval. The Senate rejecting a Democratic resolution to stop the conflict for a sixth time Thursday.
14: Fox's Kristen Goodwin, but in the letter, the president says the conflict may be far from over, saying the threat posed by Iran to the United States remains significant. As several European nations have been critical of the U.S. involvement in Iran, the Pentagon now says War Secretary Pete Hegseth has ordered the withdrawal of about 5,000 troops from Germany. 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
14: A former Florida congressman has been convicted in connection with a secret lobbying campaign on behalf of Venezuela.
16: A federal jury has found David Rivera, a former Republican congressman, guilty of conspiracy and six other crimes during a five-week trial in Miami. Those crimes included failing to register as a foreign agent with the Department of Justice and conspiracy to commit money laundering. Prosecutors said Rivera secretly lobbied officials in Washington on behalf of the Venezuelan government in 2017 and 2018. Rivera served in Congress from 2011 to 2013 and is a longtime friend of Secretary of State Marco Rubio, who testified at the trial. He and Rubio shared a house in Tallahassee when they both served in the Florida legislature. Rivera faces several years in prison when he is sentenced. Tanya J. Powers, Fox News.
14: The missing Oscar for Best Documentary Feature has been recovered after it was not allowed on a flight.
29: Russian director Pavel Talonkin's missing Oscar for the feature documentary, Mr. Nobody Against Putin, has been found. The trophy went missing after a security official at New York's JFK Airport stopped Talonkin from carrying it onto a Lufthansa flight to Frankfurt, Germany, arguing it could be used as a weapon with no bag to check it in. The Oscar was placed in a cardboard box and never made it to the other side. A Lufthansa spokesperson tells Variety the airline has located the statue and is in contact with the director to reunite him with it as quickly as possible. Michelle Polino, Fox News.
14: The Academy of Motion Picture Arts and Sciences is for the first time addressing the eligibility of films that use artificial intelligence and new rules for next year's awards, saying humans have to be at the center of the creative process. And when it comes to eligibility of performances, only roles performed by humans with their consent will be considered. I'm Lisa Lacera. This is Fox News.
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0: have some fun. On a Friday, we have done it. We conquered the week. It's over. It's weekend time now. And we're going to have so much fun over the next 3 hours. In case you're wondering, you can probably already hear it in my voice. Yes, I slept. I went to bed early, slept like a baby. No more salty Jesse. We're just going to talk about, well, everything you want to talk about. It's Friday. The show's up to you. Someone wants to know, do Democrats know they're communists? That's a fascinating question. We'll get to that right away. This Virginia redistricting, why did they try to sell it as being temporary, make it temporary? The Secret Service, how do they miss those shots? Someone doesn't trust J.D. Vance. Should she? A guy isn't talking to his father. All that. So much more coming up tonight on the world famous Jesse Kelly Show. Now, I want to actually begin with this one because it's a fascinating discussion. Democrats today in 2026 are communists. They are Marxists in every sense of the word. But this lady says, Jesse, I've been wondering if the Democrats know they're communists. They're doing all these things communists do, but do they know they're communists? Is it just that they hate America? Please explain. Okay. So we're going to get to the hate America part in a moment. But the normal Democrat, if there is, well, the average Democrat, there is no normal Democrat really anymore. Those don't really exist. Do they know they're communists? If you asked them if they were a communist, they would, of course, say no. But what do we say? What do we always know? Communists lie about everything all the time. So forget about what you asked them. If you hooked them up to a lie detector test and you said, hey, liberal Aunt Peggy, are you a communist? Are you a socialist? She would, of course, answer no. My guess is you would see that little heartbeat spike just a little bit when she was asked the question. Here's what I mean. This morning, I got breakfast tacos. I haven't had breakfast tacos all day or all week. Today was Friday. I was in a good mood. So I went out and I got some breakfast tacos and I brought them home. Fred is my dog. If Fred hasn't had stomach problems, if Ob isn't around to witness it, and I get breakfast tacos, I will take some of the little extra egg and chorizo that's in the foil and I'll drop Fred a little bit here and there so Fred can enjoy some. I've done this for long enough now that Fred, he recognizes immediately when I walk in with the breakfast taco bag. He even recognizes the bag. And so what does he do? Fred comes over while I'm eating the breakfast tacos. He knows not to touch me or get too close because then he'll get yelled at for begging. He'll stand just far enough away, but just in my eyesight, and kind of lay down and look as cute as humanly possible. What's going on there? Fred's instincts, combined with his past experience, have told him that if he sees the bag, and if he doesn't get too close, and if he looks as somber as humanly possible, the chances he gets to munch on some egg and chorizo go up. So his instincts are, I don't know whether I'm going to get it. I don't know whether I'm not going to get it. But I know I should sit right here. What does this have to do with Democrats being communists? Let me explain. Many modern Democrats, the average Democrat, the Democrat voter, the Democrat in your life, they don't know for a fact that they're communists. However, their instincts tell them they're close enough to one that they better deny the accusation, if you understand what I'm saying. No, I'm not a communist. What? That's outrageous. Why do they get defensive when you call them communists? Their instincts tell them that accusation is damaging enough. and fair enough that they better avoid that label at any cost. They know, after the experiences they've had in the past, the way America has rejected communism, they know America's thoughts on America hatred. They know that certain things about their beliefs are at least communist adjacent and not popular. Therefore, instinctually, the average Democrat will deny till he's blue in the face that he's a communist. But it is one of those things, when he is accused of being one, his heart will start beating a little faster in his chest because, oh, that's kind of a fair criticism. If you email me and you tell me, hey, Jesse, I don't like the show because you're too nice. Well, that's ridiculous. What are you, a moron? Everyone knows I'm a jerk. That wouldn't land anywhere with me. If you email the show and say, Jesse, you mispronounce a bunch of words.
1: Oh.
0: Look, it's not going to offend me, but oh, man, it's a little close to home. It's kind of true. I'm uneducated. I went to community college. It's close enough to the truth that make me squirm in my chair a little bit. Modern Democrats are communists. They don't want to admit it. They know they are either communists or at least communist adjacent. But keep this in mind as well. I brought up the history of communism and how the Soviets brought it here and other things. But keep this in mind. That was years and years and years ago. Once the Soviets brought enough communism into the country, then what would happen was there would be people who would become communists, American born and bred communists, who would grow up and train other communists, who would grow up and train other communists. We're generations removed from any kind of Soviet involvement in it. The Soviet Union doesn't even exist anymore. And so what you're looking at is essentially a carbon copy of a carbon copy of a carbon copy. So that your liberal Aunt Peggy describes herself as progressive, doesn't she? I'm very progressive. We need progressive laws. Because the communists who trained her and the communists who trained them and the communists who trained them learned over the years to adjust the language so they didn't get stuck with that label. The most simplistic answer I can give before I get to the hating America part is Democrats don't know they're communists, but they suspect they're communists. And they'll never admit that. Now let's get to the do they just hate America part. Let me tell you something. If I filled up a room, a big auditorium, with 1,000 Democrats, maybe we'll call them activists, actually. These are the people who go to riots, and they'll vote in every Democrat election, Democrat primary. These are your hardcore communists. And I filled up a room with 1,000 of them. Do you know how many of them would be these, I say high thinking, but these intellectual types who really have a plan to destroy America and give back to the working class or punish the bourgeois or any of the, do you know how many of the 1,000 people would actually be that type? Oh, just a few. There's only a few of those. Communists recruit people who are criminals, insane, outcasts, bitter, miserable, and they bring them in to part and make them part of the communist cause because they make effective foot soldiers. I don't need you to read Lenin. I don't need you to read Marx. I don't need you, if I'm a Democrat politician, I don't need you to be able to break down communist theory. That's not important to me at all. Hey, I just need you to hate white people. Do you hate white people? Are you all down with hating white people? White people suck, right? We should destroy white people. You don't have to know anything beyond that. You know your bitterness. You know your hatred. That's all I need. Hey, oh, you do hate them? Oh, hey, come on in. You're part of the team now. I never need that guy to learn about Marx. I just need his bitterness and his hatred and his desire for revenge and then I can use that for the cause. Most of them are just bitter, miserable foot soldiers. That's what they are. All right, let's move on, talk about this Virginia redistricting. Let me talk about LifeLock first. I want to talk about identity theft because it's getting to the point of being unavoidable. I'm sorry to admit it. It just is. There is so much of our information out there. 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
9: Lives in luxury, multimillionaire, world famous. Listen to this. Why talk like this?
10: Alito argued that the vast social change has occurred throughout the country, and particularly in the South, indicating that racism no longer exists in this country. I can tell you, wow, as a black woman, that my father was born in 1949. He remembers segregated schools. He remembers segregated water fountains. He remembers that he did not have full civil rights. And he told me when I turned 40 years old that I was the first person in his family to enjoy full civil rights. And he is still alive today, and I am still alive today, and I have been discriminated against. And now I
9: have been discriminated against. Now, you can scream about what a liar she is, and of course she is. Why does she say that when it's not true? Her instincts, instinctually, Sunny knows this has to be kept alive. This endless racial grievance has to be kept alive in order for her to continue being rich and famous and getting things. In fact, she knows overall it's good for the revolution. It can't ever die, ever. So if you have to tell some lie about, remember Oprah's done this, billionaire Oprah, yachts, private jets. LeBron James has done this. LeBron James made up a race hoax about someone spray painting something on his fence. Why do they do this? Instinctually, they know this is good for the revolution. I have to keep this alive. If this goes away, how much of what I am, who I am, my dollars, how much of that goes away? I need this to be true. I'll just flat out lie about it. There's an instinct there, like Fred with the eggs. Hey, Bronco, I've been a loyal listener since the year... You know, this is just mean if you guys are going to do this. MMXII. Chris, what is that? What sign are you making here? What? M. No, it's MMXII. Well, what does it stand for? 2022? But so the M is a 10? The M is 1,000. You know what? These Roman numerals are stupid. Anyway, the guy says, one more thing. One thing that puzzles me about the redistricting in Virginia, why did they make it temporary? I've never known communists to not try to grab as much power as possible whenever given the chance. What say you? All right. I'm a political nerd, so I'm going to give you the political nerd details on this, and I'm going to make it really fast so your eyes don't glaze over so we can get back to the question. Every state, as you probably already are aware, has its own constitution, right? Virginia does as well. I know Virginia's a commonwealth. Please stop emailing me. I'm just calling it a state, right? Every state has a constitution. Virginia does as well. This is what you can do. This is what you

0: can't do. Well, with what Virginia just did, it is blatantly unconstitutional. According to Virginia, not the United States of America's constitution, according to Virginia's constitution, it is completely unconstitutional to redraw district lines the way they just did them. And even anybody with a basic understanding of English could read what the Constitution says and then look at those lines and say, oh my gosh, that's unbelievably unconstitutional. By the way, that's why the lower courts stopped it almost immediately. It's just an obvious thing. Wait a minute. Hold on. I'm not saying it's permanently stopped, but the lower courts were all, wait, you can't do that. You can't do that. Anyway, the way the communists tried to get around it was, call it temporary. This isn't permanent. This is just until this. And there's another game here that maybe you've heard of. I think we've talked about it before, but maybe you're not aware of. We have a census coming in this country. The census that is coming in this country, if that census does not count illegals in the census, I don't even know the number of how many Democrat seats of power they're going to lose in the House of Representatives. Remember, part of the game of bringing in hordes of foreigners was you needed those people to show that your district was 600,000 people, 700,000 people, and you get to keep your seat of power. One of the dumber members of Congress, I think her name was Yvette Clark, we've played the audio for you before, she was just the one that was so stupid she came out and said it. She said it on camera. She said, I need illegals here. Oh, Chris has it. Yeah, play it. Here she was.
1: I'm from Brooklyn, New York. We have a diaspora that can absorb a significant number of these migrants. And when I hear colleagues talk about, the doors of the inn being closed, no room in the inn, I'm saying, I need more people in my district, but just for redistricting purposes. And those members could clearly.
0: She was the only one dumb enough to say it. Democrats are terrified of what the census is going to do to their seats of power because they've been cheating for ages. That's the truth. I want you to start feeling better every day. That's also the truth. I want you to be on natural herbal supplements. That's what I want. I don't want you to be low energy. It's Friday. Are you already at home? Done for the day, no energy to go out, no energy to do anything, or are you full of pep? Get on some natural herbal supplements from Chalk. I'm telling you, these things are life-changing. I can tell you what my experience has been. 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It's Friday night, and as antisocial as I am, I can't wait to get out of here and just go do something. It might just be a walk. I don't know what it is, but I feel amazing. 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Do you want to feel like that? CHOQ, chalk.com, promo code Jesse. 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We'll be back.
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3: Spirit Airlines is reportedly expected to cease operations at 3 a.m. Eastern Time tomorrow. Earlier today, President Trump said the government had presented a final bailout proposal to Spirit. Spirit Airlines was looking for a government bailout of $500 million. President Trump, speaking to a crowd of supporters at a Florida retirement community, touting his temporary tax deductions today for seniors, such as no tax on Social Security.
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3: It was the president's first public appearance since the White House Correspondents' Dinner shooting. Meantime, President Trump sent a letter to Congress telling it he doesn't need its authorization for military operations in Iran right now. He wrote he ordered a ceasefire April 7th, and hostilities have terminated since that time. I'm Jim Roop.
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6: On the night before Halloween in 1975, 15-year-old Martha Moxley was murdered in the Tony Bellhaven neighborhood of Greenwich, Connecticut. She was rich and beautiful and loved by all who knew her. For decades, despite intense media scrutiny, police failed to make an arrest. In 2000, 25 years after Martha's murder, her one-time neighbor, Michael Skakel, was arrested. He'd been 15, like her, at the time of the crime. He was also a cousin of the Kennedys.
2: A teenage neighbor and friend of Martha Moxley.
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6: The Kennedy connection is the reason that most people know about this case, or at least think they know about it. I watched the news. I read the articles. Of course Michael Skakel killed his next-door neighbor Martha Moxley. He beat her to death with a golf club. I knew it. And if you followed the case like I did, I bet you knew it too. My name is Andrew Goldman. I've been a journalist for 30 years. I got involved in this case in 2015. But here's the thing. Once this story got its hooks in me, it wouldn't let me go. From NBC News Studios, Dead Certain, The Martha Moxley Murder is a podcast series that I believe will finally provide a full, true, authoritative account of the Martha Moxley case.
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9: When you work undercover, you really have to play the role because you stand to lose more than just an Oscar. If you make a mistake, these people will kill you in the blink of an eye.
10: If the American government asked you to move to Colombia to hunt down the world's most brutal narco terrorist, what would you say?
11: I was a rookie policeman shaking in my boots.
10: In the 1980s, a new generation of American special agents landed in Latin America, tasked with capturing a new breed of ultra-violent narco terrorist.
12: She would kill you if you owed her money. She would kill you if you encroached on her territory. She would kill you if you personally insulted her. Sometimes she would just kill you for the fun of it.
9: He had all the resources in the world, hundreds of millions of dollars.
13: A man that could have a political candidate running for president assassinated on stage. This was war.
10: My name's John Cuban. I'm the host of a new podcast series called Real Narcos. It follows the stories of the world's most dangerous drug lords and the American special agents who hunted them down.
14: Here you are, a doorway away from the most wanted man in the world. 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
15: We didn't have sophisticated software. That didn't exist. The software was a pen and paper.
9: The only destiny drug traffickers have is either prison or death.
10: Real Narcos sits down with the fearless agents and journalists who were there on the ground at the time to tell the inside story of the hunt for some of history's most dangerous criminal masterminds. These guys are the real deal. And this is Real Narcos.
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20: 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To ensure you have the right access to future sporting events,